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1: Now here is Norval Hayes with part 5 of the message, How to Live and Not Die. If you're battling sickness or disease of any kind and are wondering if healing is for you, even if the diagnosis might seem to be terminal, the following message is for you. And now, here is Mr. Hayes.
2: Are you born again?
3: Yes.
2: Well, you belong to God the same as I do. Anything I can get Jesus to do, you can get him to do it. If you call me on the phone at my office and says, Brother Norval, when you was up in Canton, Ohio, I picked up something that morning. And I went and prayed for my child, and God healed my child, gave my child a miracle. I said, well, I believe it. I believe you can do it. I believe you can get God to do that. I believe you can get God to do anything. You can. Not somebody for you. You can. Blessed be the name of the Lord forever. And then, as soon as he gave me instructions, you know, what to do, he said, now, if you believe and not doubt, no doubt, son, believe. Always remember that, what I'm telling you. Please, my brother and sister, don't doubt God. Don't let the clock, don't let the calendar, don't let time rob your faith and weaken your faith. Don't let it. Don't let it do it. And that's the greatest hindrance to faith, is time. Because if you need something, you want God to do it yesterday. Now then, this will help you if you'll put this down. What really helps you is when you pray and ask for something, from the time of the prayer, the span of time from the time of the prayer until the manifestation, the longer God waits to manifest himself and give it to you, the better off it is for you. Now, you and me don't like it that way. But it's better off for you if God waits, because he makes your faith stronger. And next time, then, you won't expect God to do it on the spur of the moment and get mad and doubt and backslide and every the goofy thing. No, from the time the prayer, the manifestation, make sure that your faith has no pitfalls. Your faith has no doubting. You refuse to allow your mind to doubt and to wonder about God. Well, I've been doing this for 6 months. I wonder about God. I wonder if God's going to do it for me. If you ever start wondering, he's not going to do it. But if you don't wonder, I'll guarantee you he'll do it. And the beautiful part about God is he'll do it for you, not for somebody else. He'll do it for you. And he gave me instructions. I began to descend from where I was at. Down, down, down, down, down, right back in the living room. I had no problem believing from the presence of God to my living room. Brother, I was like a brand new man. I could believe God for anything. God gave me instructions. I could believe God for anything. Glory to God. I could believe God for anything. I was weeping then. My body was weeping. And my five senses started coming back to me. And I heard a voice, a nice voice. Wasn't a mean type voice, it's a nice voice. As soon as my senses started coming back to me, focusing, all of them getting back in shape again, I heard a voice like in the air that was talking to me and said, don't go in there and pray for your daughter tonight. Wait till tomorrow. Don't go in there and pray and curse those roots of those growths tonight. Wait till tomorrow. Well, I was fit to be tied. You know, you're not a normal person. You just get back from heaven. I mean, your flesh is not that strong to even stop you. You want to get with it. I said, no, I want to go in there and pray for her now. Oh, I want to go pray for her now. Oh, no, no, no, no. She has a date now. Don't go pray for her now. You will embarrass her in front of her date. Don't go pray for her now. Wait till tomorrow. Wait till tomorrow. So I want to go now. I want to go now. I want to go now. Blessed be God forever. I want to go now. I mean, I'm chomping at the bits to curse those growths, because God told me if I would, they'd disappear. If I believed and not doubt, they would die and disappear, he said. If I cursed the roots of them, like the fig tree died when he cursed it. And so I go, I said, no, no, no. And it's like this voice here started begging me. Then, yeah, this voice out here in the air started begging me. It didn't ask me, it started begging me. Please don't go in there now. Please don't go in there now. Please don't go in there now. Wait. Have some mercy upon your daughter. She has a date. Now you're going to interrupt her date. Please don't go in there now. Bombarding my head. Please don't go in there now. Please. Please. Please. And the voice was going, please don't go in there now. Please don't go in there now. Don't go in there. Please don't go in there now. And it dawned on me. That's the sick devil. That's the devil. That's the devil. See? He hung himself. He kept on and on and on trying to talk me out of it. And so I recognized him. You know what I mean? Well, see, when you recognize the devil and you use Jesus' name with authority, it's all over. You can make the devil do anything you want to. You can make him leave anything. He don't have no power. He's been stripped of his power. He's as crazy as a bat. He has no sense. He only acts like he does. He wants to make you think he's great intelligence. You know, I'm going to do this and do that. All you have to do is I bind you in Jesus' name. Get out. Get out, I said. And he goes, make him leave. Don't put up with his intelligence. Oh, he'll try to work. Really set traps for you. Now, he can set some intelligent traps for you. But once you recognize it's the devil and those traps have been set from the devil, you bind him up in Jesus' name and make him leave, and you can make that trap, you can make that trap collapse. Oh, the devil will build up a great looking, pretty, intelligent mountain for you. And he'll make the mountain high. All kind of problems. Looks like, you know, no, smite that thing in Jesus' name and make it crumble right in his ugly face. And you can too. But you got to rise up with authority and do it. And so I said, I'm going right now. I said, Satan, I bind you in Jesus' name. Get away from me. Get away from me. Get out of here and get away from me in Jesus' name. And I mean, I walked in there just like a soldier. Well, they're sitting there looking at each other, you know, goggle eyes. I walk in and I said, Zana! She says, what's wrong with you, Daddy? Daddy, what's wrong with you? What's wrong with you, Daddy? Just got back from heaven. That'll really go over with your kids. I said, Jesus told me if I would curse the roots of those growths in your body, they would die and disappear. I said, Bobby, you believe that? He says, whatever you say, Mr. Hayes. He says, whatever you say. He's about to climb the wall by that time himself. Whatever you say, Mr. Hayes. I said, that's what I say. I said, that's what he told me. I said, I'm going to lay my hands on you right now. It's all in Jesus' name. I said, Bobby, you agree with me. I said, I curse the root of these growths in Jesus' name, and I command every one of them to die and all the growths to disappear in the name of the Lord Jesus Christ. Get off of my daughter's body. I said, Satan, you're a total invader on my daughter's body. What are you doing trying to disguise yourself in ugly growths on my daughter's body? You have no right to my daughter's body. I am the head of this house. Get off my child in Jesus' name. you look at my daughter's body, get out of here. In Jesus' name, go. Die and disappear, gross. I'm talking to you. Die and disappear in Jesus' name. Thank you, Lord, for doing it. Bless God forever. Thank you, Lord, for doing it. I got to the door and I turned around and says, as you were. And they were sitting there like this. They don't know what happened to them, you know. I said, well, what did you do then? I just put my faith to work. He said, oh, Brother Norval, Brother Norval, teach me how to put my faith to work. Oh, yeah, I will, sure. Oh, it's very simple. The Bible says, you want me to tell you about perfect faith? That way you won't ever miss it. If I tell you what perfect faith is, you won't ever miss it. Perfect faith. All right? Mark on your piece of paper, perfect faith. Faith in perfection. Perfect faith that never fails. Now, if God's promised you something, and Jesus is something, whatever you thank God for, out loud, before you see it, Jesus will let you see it.
4: Wow. Bless his name.
5: Amen.
2: Sometime when you have time, you ought to go through the Bible and see what God says, how much he appreciates and how much he honors thanksgiving. If you can keep your faith built up to the point that you can thank God for something out loud before you ever see it, just thank God for it before you ever see it because you want it. The Bible says if you want it, you can have it. The Mark says, anything you desire, if you'll do that, I'll give it to you. Even if you desire it, you don't have to have it, you just desire it. If I had time, I could prove it to you. And I'd go through the different things. I'll just give you one example. Maybe two or three. If you want a better car, if you want a better place to live, just don't worry about it. Don't get uptight about it. Don't try to make God do something. You can't make God do anything. Just go before the Lord and tell him that you desire a better car than you've got, and I desire a little bit bigger place than I've got. Lord, I'd like to have a little bit bigger place, but I've got to be more handy for me, a little bit better place to live, and just start thanking the Lord for that. Lord, I thank you for a better place to live. In Jesus' name, I thank you, Lord, for a bigger place to live, to put my stuff and my family be more comfortable, Lord, if I lived in a little bit bigger place. And I want to thank you, Jesus, for a bigger place to live with more space. I thank you, Lord. I just thank you and praise you, Lord, for a bigger place to live. And just do it by faith with love, and I'll guarantee you, you'll get it. You say, how will I get it, Brother Norval? Nobody knows. God will hear you and he'll just work it out through preach over here and over here and over here. It'll just one day there it'll be. Blessed be God forevermore, there it'll be. Blessed be the name of the Lord. You start thanking God for a better car. He can do it all kinds of ways. You say, Brother Robert, I don't have no money for a car. Don't start that kind of junk. That's the biggest doubt I ever heard in my life. God says, well, there's no way, I'll make a way. You start thanking God for a better car. There's a lot of ways he can do it. Yeah. You can be working with somebody and says, well, I'm moving and I don't want to take my car. And if you'll take up the payments on it, I'll just give it to you. Is that right? Uh-huh. He has 1,000 different ways he can do it. You know what I mean? You thank God for it and he'll make a way where there is no way. So I just started putting my faith to work. With patience. Always remember this now. If you're making notes, you better put this down. Without the spirit of patience on the inside of me, without the spirit of patience on the inside of me, my faith will not work properly. And it won't either. You have to be patient, my brother and sister. Steadfast. Patient. Unmovable. You have to believe God is God. You have to believe that God will do for you exactly what he says he'll do. People, you ought to know this, but the Lord Jesus Christ is not a liar. If he says he'll do something for you, he'll do it for you. I guarantee he'll do it for you.
4: Right.
2: Oh, now, wait a minute. Yes, Lord. The Lord wants me to make it a little bit plainer to you. If Jesus has ever done it to anybody in the Bible. Anybody in the Bible. If he's ever done it to anybody in the Bible, he'll do it for you. If your faith won't waver, he'll do it for you. You can just pick a scripture to cover your case and start claiming it. My God, Lord, this person right here was crippled and blind. You gave him their eyesight. You gave him this. No, Jesus, I'm going to get mine. Yeah, you said that right. If you claim it, you'll get it too. Well, you have to thank him for it. And don't waver in your faith. Don't waver. And so I just started thanking the Lord. I said, thank you, Lord, for removing the growths, all of them, off of my daughter's body. And I want to thank you, Lord, for removing all the growths off of my daughter's body. I praise you, Jesus. I thank you, Lord, for removing the growths off of my daughter's body. That night I went to bed. I went to bed that night saying, thank you, Lord, for removing the growths off of my daughter's body. Thank you, Jesus, for removing the growths off of my daughter's body. You have to put your faith to work, people. You have to learn that. You put your faith to work. The more I found out, the more that you thank him for it, the more attention you give to it, the quicker you'll get it. The more of your attention, the more of your time that you sacrifice for God, the more God will manifest himself to you. It's like if you pray for 30 minutes, you can maybe get blessed of the Lord. You pray for 3 or 4 or 5 hours, and you're just about guaranteed of a big blessing from God. You see what I mean? Blessed be his holy name. And I got up the next morning thanking the Lord. I went to work in my car thanking the Lord. I went to my office thanking the Lord. I'd thank him all day. Every time I'd think about it, I'd say, thank you, Lord, for removing the growths from my daughter's body. I'd pull up to a red light and I'd say, thank you, Lord, for removing the growths from my daughter's body in Jesus' name. I'm sure I thanked him several hundred times a day. And I guess about 3 weeks went by. And I'm doing it every night I go to bed, you know. Then after about two weeks went by, I got so joyful with it, you know. I got to believe it's so strong, I'd even sing it out. I got to be like a part of me, like my right arm. I'd be in my room, I'd say, oh, thank you, Lord, for removing the growths from my daughter's body. Oh, thank you, Lord, for removing the growths from my daughter. Oh, thank you, Jesus. Oh, thank you, Lord. Jesus, Jesus, I want to thank you, Lord, for removing the growths from my daughter's body. Oh, thank you, Jesus. Thank you, Lord. Thank you, Lord. Thank you, Lord. Thank you, Jesus. Oh, thank you, Jesus. I did that just hundreds of times. After about 3 weeks, I heard my daughter over in her room one day, and she said, and, oh, and I believe my daddy is going nuts. So I believe my daddy is going nuts. So I believe my daddy. I go to the house with joy. See, the joy of the Lord is your strength. I'd say, thank you, Lord, for moving the growths from my daughter's body. Oh, thank you, Lord, for removing the growths from my daughter's body. Thank you, Lord, for removing the growths from my daughter's body. Thank you, Lord, for removing the growths from my daughter's body. Da-da-da-da-da-da-da. Thank you, Lord, for removing the growths from my daughter's body. Oh, thank you, Lord, for removing the growths from my daughter's body. Thank you, Lord, for removing the growths from my daughter's body. Glory to God forever. Thank you, Lord. Thank you, Lord. She stopped me in the hallway one day, and she says, Daddy, Daddy, Daddy, please, please let me talk to you, Daddy. She said, Daddy, my mind, it's my mind, Daddy. You're driving me crazy. You're driving me crazy, Daddy. You're driving me crazy. I said, what for? She said, Daddy, you've been saying that for 3 weeks or a month. You've been saying that. Saying what? I'm going to gross my daughter's body. You've been saying that and saying it for weeks, thousands of times, Daddy. You're about to drive me nuts. And she says, Daddy, it ain't working, Daddy. The gross are still on there, Daddy. Oh, it's still on me, and they're still bleeding. see, daddy, see, see, let your eyes, daddy, see, daddy, see, see, see, see, see, see, see, see, see. I said, oh, no, I said, I see beautiful hands, glory to God. I said, oh, thank you, Jesus, for beautiful hands on my daughter's body, beautiful arms and beautiful legs. Glory to God forevermore. Thank you, Jesus. When I did that right in her face, I did it. She said, oh, God, oh, God. She says, Daddy, you're impossible. I said, thank you, thank you. She said, Daddy, you're about to drive me nuts. I said, oh, praise the Lord. I said, Zona, I've confessed it. I believe it so much now, I'm full of joy. I'm full of joy, I'm full of joy. I have a song coming out of me. Thank you, Lord, for my moving the growth for my daughter's body. Glory to God. Now about 30 days goes by. I'm out in the backyard one day I come in the office. I was out in the backyard doing something. She came in from school and she came on the back porch. I'm out in the yard, backyard doing something. She came on the back porch and she's standing like this. I said, what's wrong with you, Zona? She says, Daddy, I want to ask you a question. I said, fine. Praise the Lord, ask me. She says, Daddy, I count these dumb growths every day. They've been on me for years. I hate them. There's been 42 of them for several years now. 42 of them, Daddy. 42 of them for a long time. I counted them a few minutes ago, and there's 34. I looked all over the floor in my room and I couldn't find them. She says, Daddy, can you please tell me where did 8 of them go to? They went someplace. I said, who cares? I said, Zona, look at me. I said, let me tell you how it is, honey. Look at me. I said, honey, I'm not worried about 8 of them or the other 34 either. I said, you know what, Zona? I said, the other 34 don't have no choice. I'm the head of this house. I'm glad God told me I was. I believe it. Before, I was just praying to see if God would do something. Now then, God told me, he said, you're the head of your house. In other words, act like it. I said, well, glory to God. I said, I'm the head of this house, and I'm telling you the other 34 don't have no choice. I said, oh, thank you, Lord, for removing all the growth from my daughter's body. I'm in the backyard. She says, oh, no, there you go again, Daddy. I've turned you on. Oh, God. She says, oh, Lord. I said, thank you, Lord, for removing the other 34, all of them from my daughter's body. They have no choice. They can't stay on your body. They have no choice. I'm not giving them a choice, Zona. You understand me? I'm not giving them a choice. She says, okay, Daddy. Okay, Daddy. Okay, okay. And I just kept on. He said, well, what'd you do then? Look at me, honey. Faith will never change. What do you mean, what I do then? I did what I've been doing for 30 days. I said, thank you, Lord, for removing all the growths from my daughter's body. Thank you. Don't try to get something new. Just stick to faith. Stick to Thanksgiving. Stick to Jesus' name. Stick to what you believe. Stick to what the Bible tells you. God will come to see you. I said, thank you, Lord, for removing all the growths from my daughter's body. And I went on about 10 more days. I guess it was about 40 days and 40 nights went by. And I asked in one day, next to the kitchen, I said, I never will forget it, Mom. My kitchen, the stove's here, and the counter goes out like this. It's a pretty good sized kitchen, and the counter comes out like this right here. And I was standing behind this particular counter right here. And Zona came through, and she came in from high school, and she's coming through. And Back in her room, you know, and you know how teenagers are. They talk on the phone. They do this. They do that. Do things in her room. They stay in her room sometimes for 2-3 hours at a time. And so she was back in her room, and I was doing something in the kitchen. She was back there in her room, and all of a sudden she'd been back there maybe, I don't know, 30 minutes, maybe 45 minutes or whatever. And all of a sudden, I heard a noise in her room, like somebody turned the table over. Just like a crashing noise. And I said, that's unusual. I never heard that before in the house. I said, Zona, what was that noise, Zona? Well, she didn't answer me. I said, Zona, you have the door closed to your room? What was that noise, Zona? She didn't answer me. Then I got loud. I said, Zona, what was that loud noise I heard? And I started like this, and I didn't hear her respond. I thought, uh-oh, maybe something wrong. So I was going to run around the counter like this. You don't run back there. And all of a sudden, the door flew open to her bedroom. She come running out of her bedroom with big eyes. And she said, Daddy, Daddy, Daddy, Daddy, Daddy, oh, Daddy. She said, this is spooky business. Ow! That's the word she used. She said, this is spooky. Daddy, this is spooky stuff. This is spooky business. It scares me. Daddy, it scares me. Ow! It scares me. It scares me. It scares me. I said, what scares you? She says, look at me, Daddy. Look at me. Look at me. Look at me, Daddy. Look at me. She says, all of the gross is gone. I have new, brand new skin all over me. Look at me. Look at me. Look at me. Look at me. I have brand new skin all over me. She says, my skin was split and bleeding. She says, look at me, Daddy. Look at me. The skin on me looks like baby skin. All over me. All over my legs. All over my hands and arms. Look at me. I looked at her, and her hands is like just glistening with beauty. It's like rosy baby skin. And I said, Zona. I said, he's here. He came in your room and did it for you. She says, yeah. Daddy. Daddy. You mean to tell me that Jesus loves little high school girls this much, Daddy? Daddy, I wanted new hands. I wanted new hands more than anything in the world. She said, Daddy, I can understand Jesus doing something for you because you work for him and try to help people. She said, I don't do nothing for him to speak of. Go to church some. She said, Daddy, you mean to tell me that Jesus actually loves high school girls enough to do this for him? Hands, Daddy, look at my legs. Those are the prettiest hands I've ever seen in my life. I said, look at your hands, Zona. You'll find out if he does or not. Look at your legs. Look at your arms. I said, Zona. I walked over to her and I says, come here, honey. I said, just put your head on Daddy's shoulder. And I said, and gave you a miracle. I said, let's thank the Lord for it. And we began to thank the Lord for it. And as we began to thank him, the glory of the Lord filled my whole house. And her and me couldn't hardly stand it. We were standing like this right here, trying to hold on to one another, shaking like this right here. And the tears just streaming down our cheeks, just gushing, gushing, gushing. And the glory of the Lord was so strong, we couldn't hardly stand it. But we had to hold on to each other, even stand up. I'm telling you, it must have lasted for 15 minutes. My God, I got so blessed, I couldn't understand it, and so did she. I said, oh, Lord Jesus, you've come to my house like I asked you to with a miracle. Thank you, Lord, for the miracle you've given my child, Jesus. Lord, we will serve you and bless your name all the days of our life on earth. Oh, Jesus, thank you, Lord, thank you, Lord. Now, you can imagine that that'll help change your life, you know what I mean? And the Lord blessed us so much. I'm telling you, God didn't bless us so much. Thank you, Lord. Yes, I will, Jesus. Thank you, Lord. Right now, if you have any kind of a growth on your body, any kind of a growth in your body, and you don't want it on there, get up out of your seat, come and stand right here in front of me. Real quick. Real quick. Just get as close to me as you can. Let them all get in a huddle. Get close to me as they can. Not in a line. Bring them all, not in a line. Bring them up close to me, I said. A huddle, huddle.
5: Can I come outside?
2: Sure. Get as close to me as you can. Blessed be the name of Jesus forevermore. Thank you, Lord. Thank you, Lord. Thank you, Lord. Thank you, Lord. Now, the start of getting God to perform a miracle for you, and the start on the road to victory, is being sick and tired of what the devil's doing to you. As long as you lack something, God won't do anything about it. But if you're sick and tired of it, I'm going to do exactly what God told me to do for my daughter. I referenced him this morning, bringing his word to you this morning. I'm going to do what he told me to do, and I'm going to do it in your behalf. And it'll work in part in your behalf, and you believe like I did, and thank the Lord like I told you to. They'll disappear, blessed be God forever. I'm going to curse the roots of that growth on your body. I'm going to curse the roots of it in Jesus' name. Now I'm going to command the roots to die and disappear. When I say you're not my child, in my own house with my own child, my faith can carry her. But with you, you're my brothers and sisters, you know what I mean? My faith will work part for you, but your faith can get it to work in full. You see what I mean? You understand that? So I want you also to curse the roots of them in Jesus' name. And you talk to them and you tell them, you can't stay on my body. No, no, no, you're not going to. Gross, I'm talking to you. You're not going to stay on my body. Curse the roots of them in Jesus' name and command the roots to die. See, anything can live as long as it's got roots. The Lord told me, he says, if you'll curse the roots of those growths, curse the roots of them, and you command in my name for the roots to die. Die. He said, the roots will die and their growth. Now listen to me. He said, the roots will die and their growth will disappear if you will believe and not doubt. Don't look at the growth a month from now. Start doubting God. You're not going to get anything. Don't doubt God. Some of your growth may disappear today. Some of them may take 6 months. Fred Price's growth, it took 8 months. Fred's. Now you've heard Fred on TV, hadn't you? He knows what faith is. And he refused to doubt God. And he did that. It took him 8 months. In the 8th month, I believe it was, one day. Took his shower, gone. Just disappeared. In the 8th month. Me or any other minister cannot stand up here and tell you that you'll get the manifestation today, or you'll get it next week, or you'll get it a year from now. But I wouldn't tell you couldn't get it today. Some of you probably get it today. You may get it a week from now. I'm just telling you, to build up your faith and not let you down. With the growth that come on Fred Price's body, it took him in the 8th month, and he got his manifestation. You understand? It took me about 40 days and 40 nights. But you have to understand, I thank the Lord thousands of times, and I got over into the joy realm. You know what I mean? The joy of the Lord is your strength. I got so joyful with it, I could look at those growths of my daughter's body and laugh at them. Because they thought they was going to stay on there. I said, oh no, you're a sick old Satan. You ain't going to stay on there. No. But when you thank the Lord, you build your own faith up. Faith cometh by hearing, and hearing by the word of God. When you hear yourself say, I thank you, Jesus, for removing the growth from my body, every time you say it, you build a faith a little bit more, a little bit more, a little bit more, a little bit more. And finally, after a few thousand times, it becomes a joyful thing to you. You get to believe in it yourself. Blessed be the name of the Lord forever. Now, congregation, stretch your hand up here, please, congregation, to these people. Everybody out here, just raise your right hand. And say, thank you, Jesus.
6: Thank you,
2: Jesus. I confess you're my miracle worker. Thank you, Lord, for my miracle.
6: Thank you, Lord, for my miracle.
2: Thank you, Lord, for removing the gross.
6: Thank you, Lord, for removing the gross.
2: From my body.
6: From my body.
2: Say, Heavenly Father.
6: Heavenly Father.
2: I'm going to obey the Lord Jesus Christ.
6: I'm going to obey the Lord Jesus Christ.
2: Jesus said to me.
6: Jesus said to me.
2: Whatever I asked you in His name.
6: Whatever I asked you in His name.
2: You'd give it to me.
6: So, Heavenly Father.
2: In Jesus' name.
6: In Jesus' name.
2: I curse the roots,
6: I curse the roots
2: to every growth,
6: to every growth
2: on my body.
6: In Jesus' name,
2: I command the roots
6: to
2: die. And
6: I command the growth
2: to disappear. Get off of my body.
6: In Jesus' name.
2: Satan, my body don't belong to you.
6: God made my body.
2: I give my life to Him.
6: Because I want to go to heaven
2: and be with Jesus
6: for all eternity.
2: You don't have no right, Satan, to put growths on my body. I bind you
6: in
2: Jesus' name
6: and
2: command you.
6: Take your hand off of my body.
2: I confess my body belongs to God.
6: And
2: I want to thank you, Jesus,
6: for setting my body free
2: from all growths.
6: No growths
2: can live on my body because I have cursed the roots of them
6: in Jesus' name.
2: And the growth is dying now.
6: The roots are dying now.
2: It has no choice because I'm not giving it any choice.
6: Gross, I'm talking to you.
2: Remove yourself
6: from my body.
2: In Jesus' name.
6: Thank you, Lord.
2: Because you're my miracle worker. Now raise your hands and say, thank you, Jesus, for removing all the gross from my body.
6: Thank you, Lord, for removing all the gross from my body.
2: Thank you, Lord, for removing all the gross from my body.
6: Thank you, Lord, for removing all the growth from my body in Jesus' name.
2: Thank you, Lord, for removing all the growth from my body
6: in the name of the Lord Jesus Christ of Nazareth.
2: Thank you, Lord, for removing the growth from my body.
6: Thank you, Lord, for removing all the growth from my body in Jesus' name.
2: Jesus, you are my miracle worker.
6: Jesus, you are my miracle worker.
2: Thank you, Lord, for removing the gross from my body in Jesus' name.
6: Thank you, Lord. Thank you, Lord. Thank you, Lord.
2: Thank you, Lord, for removing the gross from my body in Jesus' name.
6: Thank you, Lord.
2: Everybody say, I believe in my heart
6: and confess with my mouth
2: that my body
6: is free
2: from all gross.
6: Thank you, Jesus.
2: Thank you, Jesus. for removing all growth from my body. Jesus, you are my own personal miracle worker. Thank you, Lord, for giving me a miracle. Thank you, Lord, for removing the growth from my body. Jesus, you are my miracle worker. Thank you, Jesus, for removing the growth from my body. Now look at me. Just don't get tired thinking. Now listen to me closely. Tired faith gets nothing from heaven. If your faith starts getting tired, rest it. Rest it. Stay calm for a while. Rest it. Rest your mind, rest your spirit. But don't waver. Start up again. Thank you, Lord, for moving the growth from my body in Jesus' name. You understand? You believe you got it? All right, you may be seated. Thank you, Lord. Oh, blessed be the name of the Lord. Everybody say Jesus is truth. And the devil is a liar. Blessed be the name of the Lord forevermore. Thank you, Jesus. Thank you, Lord. Thank you, Lord. Thank you, Lord. As the pastor comes, let's raise our hands and give Jesus all the glory. Thank him. And thank him for his word this morning. Thank him for his word. Thank him for his word. Turn with me, please, to Matthew chapter 21, verse 22.

0: This would deliver you from all your whys and buts and ifs and maybes and I hope so and wonderings, if you'll let it. Because my daughter one time, she probably about 12, I imagine. She's about 11 or 12 years old. She began to get little growths on her. And I took her to Dr. Lowe. She wanted me to take her and have them taken off, so because they were getting pretty good size and ugly. There's about, I don't know, 6 or 8 of them, I guess, 10 or whatever. And Dr. Lowe, he came in my restaurant and ate a lot there in Cleveland, Tennessee, and he was the best surgeon in town. He'd been trained and went to school at Johns Hopkins Medical School in Baltimore, Maryland, which was one of the top medical schools in America. Maybe the top. If it's not, it's one of the best. And he was a good surgeon, so I took her over to his office, and he froze them and deadened them and so forth, you know, and her hands, and just cut them off. In a few months, they began to come back again. And so I was growing in the Lord a little bit. And so I just started praying. I prayed. The longer I prayed, the bigger they got. The longer I prayed, more of their cousins come to see them. After I prayed for about a year or so, you know, she had 42 growths on her. She's trying to get me to take her back to Dr. Lowe again, let him cut them off, and I wouldn't do it. I was believing the Lord to do it. You know how we are? Well, I'm believing God. Well, you might be believing God, and you might not be believing God. Just because a person says, well, I'm believing the Lord, that's no sign they're believing the Lord. Because many times what you call believing, God doesn't call it believing. Always remember that. Now, it is true that you can get God to do anything for you by believing, if you really believe. But sometimes we think because we're Christians and just go to church on Sunday, you know, and we're church members, that we say we're believing the Lord. So, well, I believe the Lord is going to baptize me in the Holy Spirit someday. No, he's not either. And I believe the Lord's going to heal me, you know, in his own time. Oh, brother. The Lord is going to heal me? No, I can tell you now, he's not going to heal you. As long as you talk like that, he's not going to heal you. You are going to die before your time if you have a deadly disease like cancer, that type of thing, you know. And there's no use in you going to pray, well, I'm praying for them, we're just believing that God's going to heal them. Well, he's not going to. He's not going to. I believe the Lord is going to heal me. He's putting it off in the future. You're wondering, see. See, faith don't wonder. Faith is totally victory. Amen. Blessed be God forever.
1: Amen.
0: But you have to believe. Thank you, Lord. And so I prayed. I just, you know, stubborn. I just had a stubborn spirit, you know, and I just would not take her to the doctor, and I just going to believe God, bless God forever. I'm going to believe God to remove these growths from her. Now they're all over her legs and knees and all over her arms and all over her hands and stuff, you know. And I just kept on praying. Well, I mean, you know, 5 years goes by. Now she's in high school. Now she's dating Bobby. That's the boy she's married to now. She's dating Bobby. And he was a grade or two in front of her. She had the ugliest hands I've ever seen on a

Well, she let me know, you know, I know, Daddy, you're trying to, but I just want to inform you, it's not working. You tell your child you believe in the Lord for 5 years for the same thing, they begin to wonder if you if you can get God to do anything or not. Now, always remember this. I mean, I kind of startled, you know, the Maybe Center the other night. I was speaking to him, you know, Billy Joe and his church there. He has several thousand people. And so, but I told him, I said, you know why God won't heal you? He said, no, I don't know. I said, because you don't know how to get him to do it. Now think about that. The Lord says he'll do anything for you. God says anything he's got is yours. You've inherited when you accepted the Lord Jesus Christ as your personal Savior. You inherited heaven and all of its blessings. Your name is written in heaven. But when you get born again by the Spirit of God, you know, and you get over into just a regular coal-like type denominational church, well, they don't teach what you per se miracles or healing or that type of thing, you know. They don't emphasize that. It's hard for you to ever believe that. And because you're a human being and you're living here in Ohio, and you're born in a certain county here in Ohio, and a certain county seat where you was born, and when you're born, then your name is written on the record books down the courthouse, you being born in that county. And of course, you're a citizen of the United States and all the laws that passed in Washington, D.C. And the Ohio laws, you have to abide by them, but you have benefits, certain type of benefits, from the national laws passed in Washington, D.C. And then you have, passed by the governor here in the state, you have certain state laws that you have to go by and so forth, you know, and you're living here in a natural world, and where there's, you know, you have good days and bad days, and you have this and that, and some people get well and some don't, and some goes to the hospital and some dies and some don't, and so you're kind of living in a limbo world, a world of wondering, you know, in the natural world you live in. But when you accept the Lord Jesus Christ as your personal Savior, and God writes your name in heaven, now you become a citizen of two worlds. Not one, two. Now, to get along in Ohio and get along in the United States, you've still got to go by their laws that they made. If you're going to live in this state, you've got to go by the laws. If you don't, you're going to get in trouble. You'll eventually get in trouble if you don't go by the laws. Always be teachable by the state of Ohio, by America, by the United States laws. Be teachable. But if you're going to enjoy your name, now your name, you've accepted Jesus as your Savior, and now your name is written in heaven. Now here, this world is kind of flaky. You know what I mean? You're living in a world with demons roaming through the air, millions of them roaming through the air, trying to destroy human beings, trying to talk you out of everything. You're living in a world of goofy people. I don't mean, not you, but I mean, your unsaved relatives, they are. They're goofy. I'm sure you're like me. You have some goofy friends. And so they don't know what's going on. And most of those goofy friends, they have no earthly idea why you're here this morning. They can't believe you'd come here at 10 o'clock this morning. Not of a morning. Sunday don't seem too awful bad to them. But going to services every morning and every night for a week, that's like a foreign language to them. They can't figure that out at all. Well, Jesus said, you get a little taste of me and you want more of me. And Jesus said, you can't ever taste of me and be satisfied with anything else.
you ever really tasted the Lord and the lifestyle he has for you.

0: and his love and his blessings, and then you lose him by going off into sin, you'll never be satisfied. You'll be like a fish out of water. Never be satisfied. Now that you're born again and your name is written in heaven, now you're a citizen, now you're a citizen of another world where there is no defeat and no sickness and no fusses and no fighting and no demons and no poverty. Amen. Then your name is just lying up there in a book. What are you going to do about it? Your whole life is made up of a whole group of choices. I can't choose for you. You have to choose what you're going to do about it. And if you can learn from somebody what to do about something, and you can believe it, and you got scripture for it, then you can make that choice. See, God works for you and blesses you according to your choices. What do you choose Jesus to be for you? What does heaven have that you'd like to have now? Well, I'm not exactly the most educated man in the world, but I'm not exactly an idiot. I got sense enough to read. And I read the first chapter of the book of Mark. And I read where the man with the leprosy was hunting for the Lord Jesus Christ and found him and said, I know you can heal me if you will. And reached out, and Jesus says, well, I will, and reached out and touched him. And his leprosy disappeared and his whole body was cleansed, the Bible said, immediately.
1: Amen.
0: Well, that's a long, long ways from the church services I was raised in. Shouldn't be, but it was. Our version of Jesus in the church services was a far, far distance from Matthew's version or Mark's version. But I knew that Jesus could do it because I read that scripture. And he touched the man with the leprosy. And the Bible says immediately he was cleansed. That means all the leprosy and all that stuff on his face disappeared and new skin came upon him. Now, I got sense enough to read, and I knew that God could do it. I knew the Lord Jesus Christ could do it. But the problem of it was, how do I get him to do it for me? Well, he'll do it. There's no question about him doing it. He'll do exactly what the Bible says. And he'll do it for you, too. Okay. He don't have no respecter of persons. And get that stuff out of your mind that, well, the Lord might not want to make my deformed child normal. There's no such thing as that. Amen. He will make your deformed child normal.
2: Yes.
0: He will give your child eyesight.
2: Yes.
0: He will do anything for you and your children if you obey him and believe it. But you actually have to believe it. And you have to believe it by faith with no wavering. You know, I have a Bible college in Tennessee. They're registering Wednesday, Thursday, and Friday. Students are registering. We have like basically a private Bible college. We used to take 100 and some students. Every year we'll take like 100 and some students. We don't really push it that much. And I believe Wednesday we registered 100 and some students Wednesday. They'll register some yesterday, some today, and there'll be some more coming Monday. Classes start this coming Monday. And then I have a minister coming Monday. We'll be teaching all week on the Ministry of Helps the first week. Now then I go in, and Patch is going to help me for 3 days. I go in Monday week, this coming Monday, and I have a seminar all week long for the new Bible school, new Bible class, and we invite the public all the time to my week-long seminars. And my first week I teach on the subject of prayer. I teach on prayer all week long. All week I teach on prayer. And usually by Tuesday night or Wednesday or Thursday, the Holy Ghost will hit that place like a bomb. That's the way it happens when you teach on one subject all the time, just for days, and you teach on it, you expound upon it, the Holy Spirit will start manifesting himself and give it to you because, see, the Holy Spirit and the Word agree. And every preacher in every church, they get to enjoy from God the kind of gospel they preach. If you're not getting the enjoy of stuff at the church you go to, maybe you ought to find another church. If you can't get victory, if there's nobody in your church can tell you how to get victory, why don't you find somebody that can? Save you a lot of money. I mean, whoever told you that you have to go to some cold church that can't get you healed? Whoever told you that? And if your church can't get you healed, it's evident they don't know what they're doing. Or maybe they know what they're doing, you're not listening. A lot of times the preacher will preach good sermons and pray good prayers and teach good lessons, but you don't listen to him. And I'm convinced that some people is not going to listen. I don't care if you had 10 preachers preaching to them. They're going to do their own thing. But then some people just can't get fed the Word of God enough to believe it and get their faith built up, or they go to church to the point to believe it.
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So here is the good news, my friends. The good news. There is, therefore, now no condemnation, no punishment, no curse for all those who are in Christ Jesus. All your fears have been taken away. Instead, hope has been given. Because God, out of His great love, redeemed us on the cross. So now, my friends, no power of hell and no scheme of man

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19:105. It says, your word is a lamp unto my feet and a light unto my path. 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

So here is the good news, my friends. The good news. There is, therefore, now no condemnation, no punishment, no curse for all those who are in Christ Jesus. All your fears have been taken away. Instead, hope has been given. Because God, out of His great love, redeemed us on the cross. So now, my friends, no power of hell and no scheme of man

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1: Thank you, Jesus. If you turn to John chapter 4, we're going to talk about being sold out, and the best way to be sold out is to have a model in the Word of God of somebody who's sold out. This is a woman at the well. You know, she did the usual non-believer thing. She tried to trap Jesus in a religious question to cause her to feel good about herself. Anybody know what I'm talking about? You ever have people ask you questions so they feel good about themselves? They don't want to know what you have to say. They just want to know that they're okay. Anybody with me? If you evangelize a lot, you know what I'm talking about. If you're a talker to people. And that's one of the things that sold out people do, is they tell others about Jesus. Like I said, when I first got born again, I run everybody off. I couldn't stop talking about Jesus. I couldn't stop telling people about God. I just couldn't. The zeal of God had consumed my life. And I just had to tell them, no matter what I looked like, I had to tell them. Had to tell them. I was just talking to somebody yesterday or day before. They said they used to curse you and talk about you, but they're in heaven today because I didn't worry about it. Outlasted that will of man. See, one thing about God, He can outlive you. He can outlive your independence and your stubbornness. And really, I mean, He's not shook or disturbed by your stubbornness because He's eternal. So He just don't worry about it. He just keeps on His main, on His course. So this woman questions Jesus about a religious question. And Jesus talks to her about living water. The water that's springing up unto everlasting life. We all know that regular water can keep your body alive, but it can't keep your spirit alive. Amen. Jesus said, the woman said unto her, give me this water that I thirst not, and neither come to the draw. That's at verse 15. Now, she was wanting something so she didn't have to do anything. You see that? She was wanting a religion that has no requirements. She just was wanting the benefits. And God obviously knows how to get in your stuff. He finds her. He locates her by His words. He said to her, go call thy husband and come hither. He knew exactly what to say to locate her so she could hear. Boy, that's good evangelism, isn't it? When you can locate somebody by your words in a few minutes. Sometimes you only got a few minutes. You only have a little window, and you got to say something that's going to jar them to reality. Because basically the masses will go until something tragic happens to them before they get a dose of reality. Remember I told you about my diet. I had to learn to eat right because I was going into a place where I was going to have a dose of reality. So if I wouldn't have heeded instruction, I would have had an event. And you don't know if you're going to survive the event. Amen. If you don't heed financially, you might not survive the bankruptcy. If you don't heed what you eat, you might not survive in your life. If you don't heed the word, your children might not come out the way you want. There's such a thing about listening to God that creates success. Remember, this week I said living by principles instead of emotions will make a great decision maker out of you. If you want to be a good decision, you have to make your decisions out of principle, not out of your feelings. Because your feelings can deceive you. So the woman says, I have no husband. Jesus steps a little further. Have you had to step a little further? Thou hast, you have told the truth. I have no husband, for thou hast had five husbands. And he that thou hast is is not thy husband. And that said thou truly. No, she's had five husbands and she's living with somebody now. Now, he knew that by the Spirit of God, which means he was connected to the Spirit of God, which means he had a prayer life and he had knowledge of the Word. It took all those ingredients for him to be able to operate in the gift that God gave him. He could operate in the Spirit because he knew. And the woman said unto him, Sir, I perceive that thou art a prophet. How many people have you talked to in life that perceived you were a man or woman of God, living with a prophetic wife? I have watched my wife locate people many, many times, and there have been very sometimes significant differences in their behavior, but some of them somehow gradually ignored or talked themselves out of the words and wound up with different results. But God gives us equipment. I tell you what, how many of you like to win souls? Honestly. If you do, you ask God for the word of wisdom, word of knowledge, the prophetic discerning of spirits, and you will enhance your soul winning off the chain because you will be using supernatural gifts to locate people. Now, I got to say this one thing, though. You got to have good character to be able to use them and not hurt those people. So you got to ask God for wisdom when you talk. You got to be a wise speaker. Jesus knew exactly what steps to put them in to bring this lady.

0: naturally. I'm talking to people who are trying to get healthy or have something, birth something, I don't know. But all I know is, you know, your prayer life is a reflection of what you believe. I've actually, God told me one time, you're insulting me by asking again. In other words, I said I'm going to do it, zip it. That's faith. Believe it or not, keeping your mouth shut's faith. Ha ha, you like that one? I thought that one on my own there. I thought to myself, I've convicted myself. That's why I said that. You know, preachers get convicted while they're preaching if they're honest. Honest people, they'll tell you that. T.D. Jakes says, I got to get this tape. So, I mean, it happens. You need to go back and listen to your own stuff.
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0: The words, I'm no different than you. I have to keep what I'm telling you, just like you're supposed to keep what this is, because I didn't write this. We read it, and I'm telling you, so it's not mine. Right? Jesus made sure that the people knew that the words came from the Father. So anyhow, she's trying to have a natural solution to a spiritual situation. She really needs born again. And Jesus said, woman, believe me. When Jesus says, believe me, I think we should believe him, don't you? The hour comes when you shall neither in this mountain nor in Jerusalem worship the Father. In other words, when you get what's coming, there's a time where your geography has nothing to do with your connection. You should be able to connect with God anywhere you go, because you're connected all the time. That's their goal with 5G, is to keep you connected all the time. When you get your new 5G phone someday, you'll be connected all the time. That's another sermon. Okay? But that's the point. Don't you see, they want to be like God? Just to let you know. They're trying to transfer our connection to the natural world. Jesus got us connected to the spirit world, and they're trying to connect us back to the natural world. Google cannot get you healed. Google will not save your marriage. Google won't change your character. And that's what it takes. Only the blood of Jesus can cleanse the demonic character you got when Adam fell. And those traits are permeated throughout us, that only the blood of Jesus can wash away those sins and purge your conscience from dead works. What can wash away my sin? Nothing but the blood of Jesus. So he locates her and he tells her what true worship is. He says, We know who we worship or what we worship, for salvation is of the Jews. But the hour comes and now is when the true worshiper, see, there's another dimension. You can worship, but then there's true worship. Shall worship the Father in spirit and in truth. For the Father seeks such to worship Him.

0: I remember when I first got born again, I told you guys, when I got baptized in the Holy Ghost, I went to that church and everybody was beating on me, trying to make me talk in tongues, and it was terrible. It was awful. And I told God, if this is real, you're going to have to do it, because I can't take all these people slapping me and pumping me and telling me to talk. I could warm me out. Anybody ever been in a Pentecostal church did that to you? Scary, ain't it? It's scary. Scare them poor people into getting filled with it. They'll start talking. They'll make up tongues just to get out of there. They will. The baptism of the Holy Ghost is a gift, not torment.
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1: Praise the Lord. I'm Pastor Ronnie Lee Patrick. I'm founding pastor of New Beginnings Church and World Outreach. And I count it a privilege and a great opportunity to come before you today to bring forth the Word of God. At the end of this program, you'll receive our mailing address. We would love for you to drop us a line. Let us know what God is doing in your life so that we can rejoice with you. If you have any prayer requests, if you would send them here to the church, we will gladly put them on our prayer wall, and we will stand in with you believing that God would meet the needs that you have. If you accept Jesus Christ as your Lord and Savior during one of these broadcasts, we would love to hear from you so that we could rejoice. The title of the message today will probably be a two-part. We are in a war. We are in a war. It started with Satan and Adam's fall. We don't have a choice. You know, we're automatically drafted in. It's worldwide. There's no place to go. I remember back during Vietnam, a lot of people went up to Canada. There's no place to go hide like that because it's global. You know, it's unlimited. It's a deadly conflict, this war that we're in. St. John's 10:10 said, "The thief cometh not but for to steal, to kill, and to destroy." We got to understand that there is a devil, there is Satan, there is Slewfoot, whatever you want to call him. But he is an enemy of the body of Christ. He hates humanity, and he comes to steal from us. He comes to kill us if possible, and he comes to destroy us. He will destroy our families if we will let him. He will destroy our children. He will destroy our marriages. He will destroy anything that comes in contact with us. He will steal your peace. He will steal your joy. He will steal your strength. He will even steal your salvation if you allow him to. But you don't have to, because greater is he that's in us than he that's in the world. St. Matthew chapter 16, verse 13 through 18 says, "When Jesus came to the coast of Caesarea Philippi, he asked his disciples, saying, 'Whom do men say that I, the Son of Man, am?'" It's a great question that we need to ask ourselves today. Who do we say that Jesus is? Goes on in verse 14 says, "And they said, 'Some say that thou art John the Baptist, some Elias, and others Jeremiah, or one of the prophets.' And he," Jesus speaking, "saith unto them, 'But whom say you that I am?'" See, and that's where the rubber meets the road. It really doesn't matter what other people say that Jesus is. What matters is, what do you say he is? For me, what matters is, what do I say he is, or who he is? It's not what somebody else says. And it goes on in the 16th verse, says, "And Simon Peter answered and said, 'Thou art the Christ, the Son of the living God.' And Jesus answered and said unto him, 'Blessed art thou, Simon Barjona, for flesh and blood has not revealed it unto you, but my Father which is in heaven. And I say also unto you that you are Peter, and upon this rock I will build my church, and the gates of hell shall not prevail against it." We need to understand that there is a rock. And Jesus said that he was going to build his church on that rock. And he said that the gates of hell shall not prevail against it. Now, we need to understand that he's not talking about Peter. If you look up the word Peter, it's Petros, which means a fragment of a rock. But Jesus is the Petra, which means the immovable stone. So here we see that Jesus is the rock of which he was speaking when he said, "Upon this rock I'll build my church, and the gates of hell shall not prevail against it." Now we understand that Peter was a part of this rock. He's a fragment of this rock, just like you and I today, because we are members of the body of Christ. We're born again, blood-bought, sanctified children of God. Because of that, we become a fragment of the rock. But Jesus himself is the rock. upon the word of God is what Jesus, because Jesus is the word. He said, I will build my church. And I love how that, it didn't say it might not, maybe it won't, but he said it shall not prevail against it. Prevail means to win or obtain a victory. The powers of darkness will never win the war, and they will never obtain a victory. They are the defeated foe. St. Matthew chapter 17, or verse 7, or chapter 7, verse 24 through 27 says, therefore, whosoever heareth these sayings of mine and does them. Now, you got to remember that. Whoever hears these sayings of mine and does them. And it's a very important that you understand that you do the hearings of the Lord. In other words, you're obedient unto the word of God. He said, I will liken him unto a wise man which built his house upon a rock. And the rain descended, the floods came, and the winds blew and beat upon the house, and it fell not, for it was founded upon a rock. And everyone that heareth these sayings of mine and does them not. Now notice that. They hear the sayings just like the other ones, except they don't do what the word of God says for them to do. It says, and does them not shall be likened unto a foolish man which built his house upon the sands, and the rain descended, and the floods came, and the winds blew and beat upon that house, and it fell, and great was the fall of it. We see two different groups here. We have one that hear the word of God, and they are obedient unto the word of God. They're doers of the word. Then we have those that hear the same word, but they're not obedient to the word of God. They're only hearers only. And we see that both of them go through the storms. And I tell people here at New Beginnings Church and World Outreach or wherever I'm ministering the gospel that storms are coming. You may not be in a storm today, but storms are coming. And if you're anchored in God, if you're a doer of the word, you'll be anchored upon that rock of Jesus Christ. But if you're not, the storms of life will move you. You will not stand firm in the word of God. It goes on and says that the rain descended and the floods came and the winds blew and beat upon the house and it fell, and great was the fall of it. The rock that we are to build our house upon is Jesus, the word of God. For the storms of life will determine whether or not you're built and you're anchored upon that rock. Because as I said earlier, if them storms move you, no matter what it is, it can be a death in the family, it can be a bad report from the doctor, it can be, you know, a bad report from some other area, you may lose your job, you know, whatever it is, those things should not be able to move you off the word of God. I had a situation happen. I work full time, and you know, I also pastor full time, and you know, I've had situations in my life take place that I didn't understand them. My flesh wanted to get upset, but immediately the word of God would kick in, and I would realize that, you know, I'm not to lean on the arm of the flesh, but I'm to lean on to the God. Allow him to do what he's going to do in my life. Allow him to be that rock, that immovable fortress, that place of refuge that I can run to. And if I will allow him to be that, no matter what the circumstances are, you may lose a job, but you won't lose faith in him, because he will be there for you, and the enemy cannot cause you to be moved. If we are built on God's word, we will stand and we will be victorious. Now, we may not see in the midst of the storm, we may not see where the victory's at, but if we stay faithful to God and we stay anchored upon the word of God, eventually we will walk out of that storm in victory. If not, if we don't get anchored in the word of God, we will not stand and will be held captive by the enemy. St. John's chapter 8, verse 31 and 32 says, "Then said Jesus to those Jews which believed on him, If you continue in my word, then are you my disciples. And you shall know the truth, and the truth shall make you free." I want you to notice, the word will make you free. It won't set you free, it'll make you free. What will? The truth, the word of God. If you get anchored in the word of God, if you get anchored in Jesus, the word, it shall make you free. No matter what you're dealing with today, there may be somebody listening to me, and you've been bombarded with fear. You need to get into the word of God. You need to allow the Holy Spirit to reveal the truth of the word of God concerning fear. And as you learn the truth of the word, if you will allow the Holy Spirit to activate it in your spirit, it will make you free of those fears. Those fears will melt off of you if you will allow the word of God to make you free. But see, first you got to get into the word of God for yourself. You got to pray. You got to seek the face of God. You got to allow the Holy Spirit to be the one that teaches you. Visions chapter 6, verse 11 through 17 says, "Put on the whole armor of God." Now, folks, we're giving a commandment here. It tells us to put on the whole armor of God, that you may be able to stand against the wiles of the devil. Wiles means schemes, craftiness. I always think of a Roman soldier. You know, they had spikes in their feet. And when that word says stand, they used to go and they had their armor on, and they would push their feet down, and they would get anchored good, waiting for the next attack of the enemy. See, and that's the way we're to do. We're to stand firm, realizing that we are victorious through Jesus Christ. We've already been set free. He's already defeated the enemy. He made a show of them openly. And all we have got to do is rest in His word. We need to allow His word to be there on our behalf to do the fighting for us. And if we're anchored in that, if we're anchored in Jesus, the word of God, we will be able to stand. We'll be able to stand realizing that no matter what the enemy throws our way, no matter what schemes, what wiles that the enemy is planning to throw our way, we will understand that we will walk victorious through it if we trust in the word of God. If we're like the Hebrew children and we know that no matter what, God is there for us. God will never leave us. He'll never forsake us. Even though we go through the midst of the storm, even though we go through the midst of the fire, He'll be there with us. Even though we may be in a den of lions like Daniel was, He'll be there in the midst of that storm with us if we will only trust His word. Goes on, it says, verse 12, "For we wrestle not against flesh and blood." We got to understand, folks, flesh is not our enemy. Flesh can be used of the enemy just like flesh can be used of God. See, the enemy will work in anybody that will allow him to work in. And we got to understand, when somebody does something that is mean to you, when somebody mistreats you, when somebody speaks evil of you, you got to understand that it is the spirits that are driving them. It is those spirits that they are being obedient unto. And we got to realize that our warfare is not with them. My warfare is not with my worst enemy. And I have enemies. I have those that don't like me. I have those that don't like the ministry. But I've got to love them according to the word of God, because I understand they're not my enemy. It's the spirit, the evil one that is behind working through them that is my enemy. And so that means that the way I fight the battle is totally different. I don't go war against the individual. I don't go war against the one that spoke evil of me. I don't go war against the one. I pray for them. I love them. I hold them up before God that they might get forgiveness. But I hate the evil one. I hate Satan and I hate all of his demons. Those are the ones that my warfare has got to be against, not the individuals that are being used of them. For we wrestle not against flesh and blood, but against principalities, against powers, against the rulers of darkness of this world, against spiritual wickedness in high places. Wherefore, take unto you the whole armor of God, not just part of it, but the whole armor of God, that you may be able to withstand, in other words, to resist in the evil day, and having done all, to stand. I don't know, folks, but if you can't see that the evil day is at hand, you're sadly mistaken. This world is evil. This world continues to get even more evil. The day is here. We've been commanded to put on the whole armor of God. See, and you got to understand, folks, you can have on the helmet of salvation, but if you don't have the rest of the armor, you're vulnerable to the enemy. See, there's a lot of born-again, blood-bought, sanctified children of God that have totally lost their joy. They've lost their peace. They've lost their strength. They're hanging on with everything they got. See, but the reason is they have not kept the whole armor of God on. Or they've kept the helmet of salvation, but they haven't had their feet shod with the gospel of peace. You know, they haven't got into the word of God, you know, to have their loins girt about with truth. Because they don't have a time of relationship with God, a time of prayer, a time of fasting. They're not able to hold up their shield of faith. And again, because they've never took the time to get into the Word of God, they can't take the sword of the Spirit, which is the Word of God. They don't have a sword that they can fight back. And even though they still have on the helmet of salvation, they are a wounded soldier. They have been beaten down. They have been bruised. They have been wounded. And that's where we're to come in, folks. Those of us that have the whole armor of God, we need to go out. We need to encircle those wounded brothers and sisters in the Lord. And we need to hold up our shields of faith around them so that the fiery darts of the enemy can no longer penetrate into them and cause them harm. That's our job. Because down the road, if the Lord tarries much longer, we'll find a time when we'll need somebody to encamp around about us and hold up the shield of faith. There'll be a time in our lives that our faith will be weakened, and we will need the support of others to help hold us up. Verse 14 says, stand therefore, having your loins girt about with truth. With truth, and having on the breastplate of righteousness, and your feet shod with the gospel, the preparation of the gospel of peace. It says, above all, taking the shield of faith, wherewith you shall be able to quench all the fiery darts of the wicked, and taking the helmet of salvation, and the sword of the Spirit, which is the Word of God. First, we want to look at our feet shod with the preparation of the gospel of peace. Ephesians chapter 1, verse 19 through 23 says, "And what is the exceeding greatness of his power to usward who believe, according to the working of his mighty power, which he wrought in Christ when he raised him from the dead and set him at his own right hand in heavenly places, far above all principalities and powers and might and dominion and every name that is named, not only in this world but also in that which is to come, and has put all things under his feet and gave him to be the head over all things to the church, which is his body, the fullness of him that filleth all in all." Psalms 91, verse 9 through 13 says, "Because thou hast made the Lord, which is my refuge, even the Most High, thy habitation," in other words, thy dwelling place, "there shall no evil befall thee, neither shall any plague come nigh thy dwelling. For he shall give his angels charge over thee to keep you in all your ways. They shall bear up thee up upon their hands, lest thou dash thy foot against a stone. Thou shalt tread upon the lion and the adder, the young lion and the dragon shall thou trample under feet." The lion and the dragon are symbolic of satanic powers. We are to put all satanic powers under our feet and trample them. Now, a lot of people have trouble with that, but the word trampled means to walk heavily on and crush and to treat in a mean or cruel way. Jesus is the head. We are the body, the church. Each one of us, if you're born again, blood-bought, sanctified child of God, you are a member of the body of Christ. Jesus defeated the enemy, Satan, and put him under his foot, which puts them under our feet, because we are his body. Now, I tell people all the time, they tell me, say, "Well, you know, I've been battling the devil all week." Well, why have you been battling him all week? Why did you let him get up? See, we need to crush him. We need to remind him that he's been put under our feet. We need to remind the devil sometimes that while he's burning in the lake of fire for eternity, being tormented, that we're going to be rejoicing before the throne of God, and that there's not anything he can do about it. And then we just need to do a little dance on his head, because he has been put under our feet. Now, folks, I'm talking in the spiritual realm. I'm not talking about in the physical realm. But I'm talking about he is already a defeated individual. He is a defeated spirit, and he has been put under the feet of Jesus. We don't have to allow him to raise up. We don't have to allow him to steal our joy. We don't have to allow him to steal our peace. We don't have to allow him to steal our finances. We don't have to allow him to steal our marriages. We don't have to allow him to steal our children or our grandchildren. He's been defeated. We've been given the power over all of the powers of darkness. And even though storms come, we can walk victorious. And we can walk out of every storm of life if we will keep our eyes upon Jesus. If we will allow his word to be active inside of us. Psalms chapter 8, verse 3 through 6 says, "When I consider thy heavens, the works of thy fingers, the moon and the stars, which thou hast ordained, what is man that thou art mindful of him, and the son of man that thou visitest him? For thou hast made him a little lower than the angels, and hast crowned him with glory and honor. Thou madest them have dominion over the works of thy hands. Thou hast put all things under his feet." Jesus has put all things under our feet. Folks, and we don't have to let them raise up in our lives. And when they do raise up, if we let them. We've been given all of the power, all the authority to put them right back in their rightful place. We're going to pick up in the next message with the breastplate of righteousness. But folks, we're in a war. The devil hates you. And there's those out there that are listening to my voice on the radio, whether it be on FM stations or whether it be shortwave. You don't know Jesus Christ as your Lord and Savior. And he hates you, even though you're not a child of God. He hates you because you are a created being. You are someone that Jesus Christ has died for. You're somebody that Jesus loves, that God the Father loves. And he hates you for no other reason than that. And he'll do anything he can to stop you from becoming a born-again child of God. But Jesus, God the Father, has made it so easy. If you're listening to my voice today and you'll repeat these words after me and mean it from your heart, you'll be saved. Say, God, I come to you in the name of Jesus. I come to you a sinner in need of a Savior. Right now, God, I ask you to forgive me my sins. I ask you to wash them away with the precious blood of Jesus, Father. Jesus, I ask you to come into my heart to be my Lord and Savior. And I will follow you all the days of my life. In Jesus' name I pray. If you said that prayer and you meant it, you are born again. You're on your way to heaven. Find you a good church. Get into a church that preaches the Word of God. Study the Word of God. Read the Word of God. Allow the Spirit of God to reveal truth unto you. God loves you. I love you. And the people here at New Beginnings Church and World Outreach love you. God bless you.
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3: Hello and welcome to Maintain the Flame with Keith Collins, the program where we anticipate an experience with the Lord on each and every episode. Thank you so much for listening today, and my prayer is that you will be strengthened, encouraged, and challenged in your daily walk with the Lord as you listen. The primary purpose for this program is to be a source of inspirational truth that will not only awaken a deeper hunger within you for more of God, but also a source of encouragement when it comes to maintaining a deep passion for the Lord. Leviticus 6:12 says, "The fire on the altar must be kept burning. It must not go out." This Old Testament verse spoke into the sacrificial burnt offering practices of the temple, and it reflects the fact that we as the bride of Christ are now the temple of the Holy Spirit. Therefore, we have a responsibility to steward our walk with God and to maintain His flame that He has ignited in our hearts. I am your host, Keith Collins, and I invite you to join me now as we explore biblical truths that help us to maintain the flame of God upon the altar of our hearts. Hello, and welcome to Maintain the Flame this week. I am your host, Keith Collins, and I am blessed to be with you again today. I trust that you are growing in the grace of the Lord, that your life is full of eternal value, and that your focus is Jesus and His purposes being fulfilled through your life. And, you know, I've been thinking in recent days. I actually had a birthday about 5 days ago, where I turned the age of 55. And I know 55 is not old, but it's not 35, it's not 25, it's not 15. And at this age, I really feel the weight and the depth of the call of God upon my life. And I just want to encourage you. Maybe you're listening today, maybe you're 18, maybe you're 58, maybe you're 78, whatever your age might be, it is not too late to fulfill the call of God upon your life. And, you know, that's really one of the things that this broadcast, this program is about. We really want to encourage people to run hard for Jesus. And I'm not talking about living a life that's characterized just by religious duty and works and those type of things. However, it's very clear in the Bible that we are called to good works. And true salvation is not just about getting out of hell and going to heaven. Of course, that's primary and that's foundational. But salvation is an experience. Biblically, I believe we are saved. We are being saved. And at the future consummation, when we put off mortality and take on immortality, we will be ultimately saved. But the salvation experience is about fruit. It is about prayer. It is about winning the lost. It is about making disciples. It's about giving. It's about living a life, as Paul said, that brings glory to the Lord, or living worthy of the call of God upon our lives. So I just want to encourage you, friend, dig in, be faithful, be there. Jim Elliot, one of the men that was martyred in the 1950s by the Alca Indians in the nation of Ecuador as a missionary, he said at one point, wherever you are at, be all there. So friend, let's be there. We are living in a dark hour. There is so much calamity, confusion, sin, degradation, debauchery. I mean, we are seeing things that look like Sodom and Gomorrah and even worse. I'm reminded of something that Leonard Ravenhill wrote, a book he wrote it's called Sodom Had No Bible. And in other words, if God judged Sodom, then as we look at the United States of America, whether it be abortion, whether it be the rise of the homosexual, the transgender agenda, whatever it might be, the taking away of anything that has biblical merit and foundation, whatever it might be, friend, we are in a Sodom and Gomorrah time. But what an amazing time to be the church, to be followers of Jesus. What an amazing time to make a difference in our culture and in our society. What an amazing time to give our lives to Gen Z, to millennials. What an amazing time to be doing the works of Jesus. So this is not a time to sit back and hunker down and say, come, Lord Jesus, we're going to stay here till you come. No, friend, this is a time to be faithful to the call of God. We don't know when the Lord is going to return. We know that he will come back for his church. I'm convinced of that. But during this season, let's be found faithful to the call of God upon our lives. Listen, I don't know who I'm speaking to right now, and this is not what I'm talking about today as far as my primary theme, but I want to say, if you're living in sin, if you have secret sin in your life even, maybe your spouse doesn't know about it, maybe your parents don't know about it, maybe your leader doesn't know about it, but maybe there's things in your life that's hindering you from the Lord, I implore you, get right with God, friend. Deal with it. Listen, and I don't just mean, you know, sometimes we have to deal with it on certain levels. And it's one thing to repent, and that's the foundation. That's where we start. But maybe you need to go make something right with somebody. Maybe you need to go to that accountability part and say, hey, listen, I am struggling in this area. I need help. I need you to know that it's happening. In other words, whatever it takes, get radical with sin. Jesus said, if your eye offends you, pluck it out. If your hand offends you, cut it off. You're better to go to heaven maimed than to go to hell with the whole body. That's basically what he was saying in that narrative there. So listen, friend, be faithful to the call of God. Again, I'm not talking about legalism or a works-based mentality, but I'm talking about living a life that honors Jesus. Amen. Well, listen, again, I'm just so blessed to be with you today. I just got back from Florida a few days ago and was blessed to preach at River of Life Church in Crawfordville, Florida, south of Tallahassee, last Sunday. It's actually an area that I grew up in as a child and still have family there. And I was so encouraged to see the Lord move. I really dealt with a salvation type evangelistic message, and we had folks coming to the altar and the Lord stirring hearts. So it was encouraging to see that. This Sunday I'll be in Morgantown, West Virginia, church called House of His Presence there in Morgantown, and be with some dear friends of mine, Skylar and Michelle Linderman. So just keep that in prayer. And if you're in the Morgantown, West Virginia area, let me just encourage you to go to my website, keithcollins.net. and you can find where I'll be. You can find the address, and we'd love to see you in Morgantown. Amen. Well, listen, let me read from John 15. I plan to conclude my series, my teaching, my sharing on apostolic meekness today. And I've been on this for about 3 weeks. And let me just say thank you to those that I've heard from. I've actually heard from some people that have been encouraged and maybe even challenged by what I've been sharing. Heard from some leaders, some Christian leaders, pastoral type people. So thank you for reaching out to us. And we love to hear from you. You can contact us through our website, keithcollins.net or impactgf.org. And it's always a blessing to hear from people. But I want to start off again reading from from John 15, verses 1 through 3, as this has kind of been the foundation of what I've been sharing for the last few weeks. So listen to Jesus. He said, "I am the true vine, and my Father is the vine dresser. Every branch in me that does not bear fruit, he takes away. But every branch that does bear fruit, he prunes, that it may bear more fruit. You are already clean because of the word which I have spoken to you." Now again, I've been focusing on the fact that he says every branch that bears fruit, he prunes. And it almost sounds paradoxical, because you would think, hey, if this branch is bearing fruit, then the last thing I want to do is restrict it, cut it off, cut it back, or what we call prune the tree or prune the branch. But the Lord shows us here that there is a process that must take place, and I believe especially in the lives of those that are walking with the Lord, in the lives of those that are seeing fruit in their lives, in their ministries, there is this process of pruning, and we can call it brokenness, but it brings us to this place of apostolic meekness. And listen, I've said this already, but I want to share this again. Meekness, humility, brokenness is not something that can be taught through the logic of man. It is completely connected, I believe, to the level of intimacy that one ascribes to with the Lord. Listen, it really only comes through union with the Lord, with Jesus himself, and by incessantly beholding his holiness and his glory. In other words, you cannot see him, you cannot spend time with him, and not be affected in a radical way that brings about humility. So listen, this place of meekness, this place that I'm calling apostolic meekness or brokenness, is really, it's a dynamic of great depth. It cannot be taught in a classroom. And listen, I have taught theology, I've taught practical ministry for several years and have loved that. But one thing I could never effectively teach my students or my pupils is how to be broken, how to be meek. But I can encourage them that there's one way to learn: abide in Christ. Brokenness will come, humility will come, meekness will come. Not only will you have success in a godly way, but in the midst of your success, God in his wisdom will prune you. He'll cut you back. In other words, you'll be running the race and, man, seeing fruits and signs and wonders and miracles, and all of a sudden you'll feel like you hit a speed bump or maybe hit a pothole, so to speak, and you're like, God, what's going on? But it is in that season, oftentimes, that many times we call the devil, but it's the Lord pruning us. He's cutting us back. Why? Because he sees the greater work that you're called into. He sees the greater depth of intimacy with him that he wants you to walk in. He also sees the greater level of fruit and the demonstration of his kingdom being manifested through your lives. However, he knows that it takes pruning, that it takes a cutting back of you. It takes you being further crucified to the cross of Christ. It takes you being further illuminated to what Calvary really means and how the cross is really, as Oswald Chambers, and I've shared this, but I'll say it again, where he says the true character of loveliness that tells for God is always unconscious. In other words, when you behold Jesus in his glory, when he prunes you and cuts you back, there is a realm of humility and brokenness and meekness that you walk in that is unconscious. In other words, you're not proud that you're humble. Conscious humility is an awareness of how humble you are, but an unconscious humility is something that works itself out through union with Jesus, through pruning, through revelations of his holiness and his glory, through the overwhelming and shattering element that takes place when you spend one-on-one time with Jesus. And the deeper, again, you go in him, listen, I believe that in a proper biblical mindset, the deeper we grow in the knowledge and understanding of God through intimacy with him, the more we see ourselves as frail in our own strengths and abilities. In turn, we behold our continual or our incessant need for God's divine grace in every area of our lives. Now listen, identity in Christ is foundational. I actually preach on sonship and adoption and all those things, and it's important that people know who they are in Christ, and that we live from that place to where the enemy does not wreak havoc in our lives and cannot run over us. And we learn that we are redeemed, that we are the righteousness of God in Christ Jesus, that we are sons and daughters of the King of Kings and the Lord of Lords. And so there's that dynamic that's important, that's foundational. But let me tell you something. If you don't see yourself, if I don't see Keith Collins as weak and frail and in need of greater levels of grace and intimacy with Jesus, then it's very easy for me to get puffed up and for me to get swelled up, so to speak, to where I feel like that I am doing something and that I am accomplishing something. Listen, Paul said that I am what I am by the grace of God. True meekness, true unconscious humility brings a deeper understanding, a greater paradigm, a greater picture of that without Jesus, there's nothing, friend, that we can do. He's everything to us. That's why Paul said in Galatians 2:20 that I have been crucified with Christ. And then he said, I no longer live. Now, was Paul alive? Of course he was alive. But he said, I no longer live, but the life he lives, he says, he lives through the grace or through walking with the Lord. He said, I've been crucified with Christ. I no longer live. What is he saying, friend? He's saying, listen, I have come to a place through brokenness, through humility, through meekness, that I acknowledge that the only thing that's worth anything in my life is what Jesus does through my yielded, my submitted vessel. My crucified life on the cross brings about this all-encompassing work of grace that brings a clear understanding of the lordship of Jesus in our lives. You see, true meekness, true humility cripples our human instincts and awakens our spiritual awareness to the vision and even the voice of the risen, glorified King of Kings and Lord Jesus himself. Jesus becomes so much more than just an historical figure to us that lived in history. And we know that he was a real man, and he lived at a certain time in history, and he walked the shores of Galilee, and he came into Jerusalem, that he was crucified. We know the history, but listen, Jesus, through meekness, through humility, through pruning, through this process of going deeper in our walk with God, becomes more than just a figure in history, more than just a theological theme to us. He becomes everything. And this is the meaning of what it means to be broken, to be meek, to be fully dependent upon the Lord. You come to that revelation that it's him or it's nothing. You refuse to live in this fake, plastic, platonic, religious show to where you're good at putting a mask on, and you might even be anointed to preach. But friend, people can be anointed to preach and be so full of arrogance and pride, and maybe the preaching of the word even sees results. But if they're faithful to their walk with God, and if they're more concerned about Jesus getting glory, then they will allow and welcome the pruning process. But show me people that resist the pruning, and I'll show you people who have learned to live on Christian behavior patterns. They've learned to live on a gift or maybe an anointing upon their lives, but there's no depth to who they are and to what they're doing. They might know theology. They might know the Hebrew and the Greek. They might know all these things. They might know systematic theology backwards and forwards, but that doesn't mean that they're walking in brokenness, that they are dependent upon the Lord for everything in their lives. And friend, that is the ultimate goal as we walk in these human bodies, as we are landlocked, as Charles Spurgeon once said, we are landlocked by our mortality. But however, even in its midst of being landlocked, our spirit man can go deeper and deeper and deeper in the Lord when we allow the process of pruning to develop us into a vessel worthy of the call of God, a vessel that has been shattered, as Jeremiah said when he brought the picture of the potter and the potter's wheel, where the vessel was made, but it was marred. So the Lord broke it. He pruned it, so to speak. I know that's a little different terminology and analogy. However, I think the story works here, that he remakes the vessel. And sometimes the vessel gets so beautiful and so big, and we think, man, we've arrived. But it is at that point that he breaks it again. Why? Because he sees the greater calling. He sees the greater fruit. He sees the more souls to be reached. He sees the further mission field. He sees the church plant. He sees the disciples that will be made. And therefore, in his wisdom, in his omniscience, in his foreknowledge, in his understanding of reality and truth, he will break us down in order to remake us for the glory of God. So listen, there's so much here, and all these elements are so important. But let me just share a couple things here with you right now. First of all, I believe that true meekness, true brokenness, true humility brings us to the end of ourselves. So it is important for us to come to the end of ourselves. Now that is something that kind of flies in the face of modern culture, even modern church culture, where we are taught to be all that we can be. We are taught to be our best self. Now again, understand there's some truth in that. The Lord does not want us to live in depression and live in such a mindset that we are just feel like we're worthless. No, we are sons of God, so we live in that truth. However, the revelation is that in our flesh we are nothing, in our own abilities and our own strengths, and God can use those when we're redeemed. But however, it's not that makes us who we are. It's our dependence upon the Lord and our acknowledgement that we have to come to the end of ourselves in order to be effectively used by God. In other words, humility, meekness constitutes a death to our personal identity, and it really catapults us into our identity as sons and daughters of God. It demands that we acknowledge our absolute dependence upon our Creator. Jesus said it best in Matthew 5:3 on the Mount of Beatitudes. He said, "Blessed are the poor in spirit." Why? For theirs is the kingdom of heaven. And what does it mean to be poor in spirit? It doesn't mean you can't pay your bills. It doesn't mean that you're just depressed all the time. It means that you have come to the acknowledgement that in and of yourself, you bring nothing to the table. The only thing that matters is what Jesus brings and what Jesus does through a yielded vessel that is radically in love with him and that has submitted our hearts and our lives fully for his glory. So blessed, excuse me, are the poor in spirit. In other words, humility, meekness will polarize or bring to light the poverty of self in the life of every child of God. Let me share this with you. I believe the reason so many people burn out, the reason so many leaders leave the ministry, is because there is a gift, there is an anointing, there is a calling there, but they leave the place of meekness and brokenness, and they enter into an arena of performance and self-promotion. And as one of my dear friends, Dr. Michael Brown, wrote about years ago, the American Gospel Enterprise, and they try to promote something that God never ordained. And therefore, they run to keep the machine going. But eventually, they burn out and they lose heart for the Lord. And the Lord wants us to come to a place to where we can't do this in our own strength. That's the revelation of brokenness, friend. I can't do it. Listen, the things that the Lord has showed me about my own calling, there's no way that Keith Collins can do this. So listen, coming to the end of ourselves does not only come then through self-denial or discipline. Those are important concepts in the Bible, but it's primarily brought about, I believe, through the Lord bringing us to the end of our own strengths, abilities, our own resources. God literally has a pattern of hemming his children in. And I believe that this reality of God's divine pressure will produce deep meekness, brokenness, and dependence in the life of every true child of God. But again, friend, you got to let it happen. You see, the process of an individual coming to the end of oneself is that of growing deeper in the knowledge and awareness of Jesus. Listen, I don't believe you can behold Jesus and not be shattered in his glory. This shattering is at one point, it's exciting, it's joyous, but on another level, it's overwhelming due to the holiness and his expressible glory. And listen, I've experienced this in my own life. There have been times of deep visitation from the Lord to where I was full of joy, but I was scared to death on a certain level because of the weight of his holiness. And there was a time whenever the Lord walked into a room, and I believe it was the Lord. It could have been an angel, but I believe it was the Lord. I know that might stretch some of you, but I was in the midst of a time of praying and fasting in Florida back in the late 90s. And I was on a floor about 2 o'clock in the morning at my grandmother's house, and someone walked into the room and stood beside me, and I knew that it wasn't anyone that was in the house. Like, the only people there were my brother, my grandmother, and myself, and they were in other rooms sleeping. But the Lord visited me, and I believe it was the Lord. And I remember I was scared to open my eyes because it was so holy, and I was shaking under the presence of the Lord. When I left that experience, I didn't jump up and say, "Woohoo! Look what happened." No, I was broken. I was shattered. And the Lord used that to bring me into a deeper knowledge of my need for him and how weak I am compared to his glory. So that's number one. We come to the end of ourselves. And then my last point today is we must see and savor the sufferings of Christ. We never get away from this. If we do, we go into error, my friend. Listen, Philippians 3, 10 and 11, Paul said that I may know him, the power of his resurrection, and may share in his sufferings, becoming like him even in his death, that by any means I may attain to the resurrection from the dead. In other words, our conception of the willingness of Jesus to be completely broken for us through suffering will have a direct impact on the level of meekness, humility that we walk in as his followers. Basically, if the sufferings of Jesus become a mere historical event to us, then we will be relegated to a life of mundane, mechanical religion. However, if the horror and the reality and the beauty of the cross of Christ becomes a place whereby the Spirit we live, then our lives will be consumed with deep, deep brokenness and spiritual or kingdom or eternal usefulness, because it will

0: cease to walk in humility and brokenness. Therefore, the cross, I believe, must be an abiding power in our lives in order for brokenness and meekness to be sustained. Genuine brokenness, my friend, genuine apostolic meekness constitutes absolute identity with the cross of Christ. Again, Paul, Galatians 2:20, I have been crucified with Christ and I no longer live. So listen, our willingness to fellowship Jesus in his sufferings opens the door to deep intimacy fueled by deep brokenness and meekness, which alone leads us again to true kingdom effectiveness. So, you know, this element of the cross brings us to radical obedience. It brings us to a place where we are unwilling to compromise. We are born out of the fire. We are consumed with Jesus himself. And it brings us also to a place where we refuse to be intimidated by man. So, listen, I know I've shared quite a bit over the last few weeks, and I pray that you've been blessed by this theme of apostolic meekness, humility, and brokenness. And as I close out this theme of this subject matter, I do trust that the Lord is doing something deep in your life and that you will never be the same again. I want to pray for you. Father, in the name of Jesus, do this deep work of pruning in our lives that leads to true meekness and humility and brokenness, God. God, whether it be a leader listening today or whoever it is, God, I just pray, let the work of the cross have its effect in our lives, Lord. We thank you for speaking to us, for changing our lives, Lord. In Jesus' name, amen. 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We would love to hear from you. You can contact us through our website. And let me again encourage you to share this program with someone, share it with someone that needs encourage, someone that needs challenge, someone that needs a deeper walk with the Lord. And again, we are just blessed week in and week out to be able to come to you to share the truths of God's word. And I just trust today that we have been impacted by his love, by his fire, and by his grace in deep ways. And I'll see you next week on Maintain the Flame with Keith Collins. God bless. Thank you so much for listening to Maintain the Flame with Keith Collins today. I trust that you've been blessed and encouraged as you've listened. And if you hunger for a greater passion for the Lord that will not dim or subside, then let me encourage you to listen weekly to episodes that will encourage you in your walk with God. To learn more about our ministry, you can visit us at keith-collins.org or impactgf.org. May the fire of God burn brighter and hotter in your life. God bless you.
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1: Teamwork is the fuel that allows common people to attain uncommon results. Andrew Carnegie. That may not be a common name to those of you that are listening, but here in America, it's a very common name. And you're listening to The Answer to Your Prayers. And one of the answers to your prayers may be teamwork, because it is the fuel that allows common people to attain uncommon results. Today, the reason that I'm bringing that up is because you and I are common. Everyone is pretty common. And because we are, we think that we can't control anything, we can't change anything. But can I tell you, because of the power of Jesus Christ that comes to live on the inside of us when we are born again, we are supernatural human beings, and we have a supernatural power. So why I say teamwork is the fuel that allows common people to attain uncommon results, because you and Jesus are a majority. You are not alone. In fact, Jesus even says in his word that he'll never leave us alone. So today, as I'm sharing with you about spiritual warfare and deliverance, I want you to realize that you are not alone, that you have a supernatural power, and you and Jesus are a majority. When we're talking about spiritual warfare and deliverance, I'm talking about patterns of sin, dysfunction, and destructive behaviors that can be transmitted through family lines, and see how believers can identify and break them through repentance, prayer, and spiritual authority in Christ. See, this generational curses that come to all of us are reoccurring problems. Problems such as addiction, rage, dishonor, sexual sins, laziness. And they tend to operate like spiritual algorithms that repeat themselves through generations until someone breaks them through Jesus Christ. The way they come is they have a legal access point. The enemy gains access through sin and iniquity. In other words, sin that we commit knowingly and unknowingly, and iniquity, sins that are passed down through our bloodline. Patterns based through our behavior, spiritual influence, and sometimes even biological predispositions cycle through until someone says, that's enough. They repent, they renounce, and they break the power of a generational curse through prayer and experience deliverance. Now, the mystery of the curse is very interesting, because generational curses and why certain problems repeat themselves in families is sometimes often overlooked, because people don't realize that there is this spiritual algorithm. They don't realize that the sins of the father are passed down to the children. They don't realize that their weaknesses, their iniquity, which is also defined as a fault line or a weakness, has been handed down through many generations. In fact, the devil's been around since you've been around, and all of your bloodline's been around. There are six ways that a curse can enter the bloodline: idolatry, sexual sin, covenant breaking, witchcraft, violence, and persistent rebellion. And those six ways that a curse enters a bloodline can flow through that bloodline until someone sees and stops the curse by the power of Jesus Christ. What makes it even more difficult is how curses evolve, because sin patterns adapt and mutate over generations. For example, maybe your great-great-great-grandfather was troubled with alcoholism. Well, your great-great-grandfather had addiction, period. Not just to alcoholism, but maybe to food, maybe to smoking. And then your grandfather just had plain old-out drug abuse. And now you're finding mental instability. Why are you finding mental instability? Because alcoholism turned to addiction, turned to drug abuse, turned to mental instability. There are levels of iniquity. Some sins create deeper spiritual roots than others. And the deeper the root, the harder it is to cut off the fruit. The Bible says that we first must bind the strong man and then cast out other demons. And so when we're praying, that's our weapon of mass destruction, to use the name of Jesus Christ, to renounce the sin, and to ask God for pure and total deliverance. So you may be saying, well, how can I keep my bloodline clean? That's a good question. Maintaining freedom is done through repentance, discipline, spiritual authority, and lifestyle change. In other words, once a curse is broken, I can't go back to the same people, the same places, and the same playthings and think that I will remain clean and that the curse is broken in my bloodline. I may have to repent daily for the choices that I make. Perhaps they are small, but they build up over time, like a snowball builds up when you roll it. And so perhaps I repent daily, say that I have an addictive personality. I repent of constantly scrolling on my phone, or repent of eating the same food over and over and over again. Repent of always driving a certain way, not for any reason except I just have this repetitive thing that I have to do. And so I keep my bloodline clean by noticing that, God, I need to ask you to forgive me for certain thoughts that I just let run over and over and over in my mind, for discipline that I don't have. I'm asking you to help me with my discipline. Help me to be able to eat a variety of foods. Help me to be able to not scroll on my phone or watch TV endlessly. And then the other one to maintain freedom is to recognize who the spiritual authority is in your life and to obey your spiritual authority, to ask them what they see in your life. What do you see that I need Jesus to clean up in my life? And then finally, as I said before, lifestyle change, changing your people, your places, and your playthings. Some of the major reoccurring family patterns or generational curses is vanity. And vanity isn't something that we think of as, oh my gosh, that's a horrible generational curse. But pride comes before a fall. And excessive pride is vanity. It is an obsession with one's image and self-worship. It manifests through narcissism. It's getting our identity rooted in our appearance or our status or how good we are at something. And pride will always block repentance. And so vanity covers all of those. And if you see yourself being obsessed with your image or obsessed with other images, or that you yourself are so great at something that you literally worship yourself, or you're so narcissistic that you and I could think that everyone should bow down to us, that is the original sin that the devil dealt with. And so if your identity is rooted in your appearance or your status, that is vanity, and that is a generational curse. The next one is gluttony. And gluttony is not just a generational curse that is about food. Most people think gluttony is an uncontrolled appetite, but examples of true gluttony, besides food addiction, is consumerism. You can't buy enough. You consistently spend money on things you don't need. You consistently try to keep up with the Joneses, as it says in America many times, just meaning that you try to keep up with other people. It's addiction cycles. It could show itself as lust. It could show itself as hoarding. It could show itself as a number of things. But gluttony is often passed through the bloodline, uncontrolled appetites. Then we see the word slothfulness. I see a lot of this in America, passed down through generations, because I know people's third and fourth generations, and it's a pattern of laziness. It's a lack of discipline, and it is the inability to fulfill one's potential. Hear that, the inability to fulfill one's potential. God has placed us on this earth with gifts and purposes for us to live out so that the kingdom of God can be established on the earth. And if we have a pattern of laziness, a lack of discipline, and are unfulfilled in our potential, then it will manifest as chronic procrastination, the inability to finish something, and generational poverty. Because if you don't work, you don't eat. And here in America, many times, because we have so many programs, people can be lazy and still have food. People can be lazy and still have an apartment. They can be lazy and still have transportation through public transportation, but they never finish anything. I've got good news for you today. That generational spirit of slothfulness can be broken in the name of Jesus, and you can have discipline. You can fulfill your potential. You do not have to be lazy. You do not have to have chronic procrastination. You can finish things, and you do not have to be poor. One of the things that the Word of the Lord says, that He rejoices in the prosperity of His saints. And so if you're a saint, He rejoices in your prosperity. Now, you are not going to want to miss the next program, The Answer to Your Prayers, with Dr. Rena Perosic, because I'm going to continue talking about other generational curses such as racism, hatred, dysfunctions, dishonor, legalism, procrastination, sexual perversion, personality disorders, and I believe that you, at the end of these series that I'm going to be teaching from today until my next three programs, you're going to learn how to break a generational curse. And I'll give you those five right now as a tantalizer so that you'll come back to the next program. And that is 1, recognition, identify the pattern. 2, repentance, confess the sin. 3, renunciation, verbally reject the curse. 4, resistance, command those spirits to leave. And 5, replacement, build new righteous habits. Until next time, I'm Dr. Rena Perosic, and you're listening to The Answer to Your Prayers.

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Be blessed until next time, and remember, Jesus is the answer to your prayers.

So here is the good news, my friends. The good news. There is, therefore, now no condemnation, no punishment, no curse for all those who are in Christ Jesus. All your fears have been taken away. Instead, hope has been given. Because God, out of His great love, redeemed us on the cross. So now, my friends, no power of hell and no scheme of man

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For his loving kindness is great toward us, and the truth of the Lord is everlasting.

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